0: leadoff double. Excuse me, a leadoff hit to Jock Peterson, a single. But then Nimmo, fielder's choice, should have been a double play ball. Grissom couldn't turn it, but then he did turn it when Corey Seager came up after that in the fifth inning, kept it a one-run game, did his thing in the sixth. Angels go and score three runs for him, put him in line for the victory. A job well done tonight for George Klaassen, only for Ben Joyce to slam the door shut in the ninth inning for his first save since 2024. Phone lines are open at 714-283-8830 if you'd like to join us. My name is Trent Rush. It is a Wes Wednesday here on Angels Recap.
1: Well, we got Gooby Tuesday.
0: We got Gooby Tuesday and a Wes Wednesday, I think is what we have going on here. By the way, happy early birthday to Mark Gubiza coming up on Friday.
1: Really?
0: So, you still have a couple days to go get Gooby a gift.
1: Well, it's 45 for Gooby, right?
0: Yeah, exactly.
1: 45th birthday.
0: In fact, he looks younger than that. It's unbelievable.
1: Every year, once you hit a certain year, you go back 5 years.
0: That could very well be the case. We love Mark Gubiza. We miss Mark Gubiza on the TV broadcast tonight. It was an ESPN national show, and well, I thought Mike Trout did his thing in front of the national audience. I will say, though, I want to start with the pitching. The job George Klaassen did tonight, a couple of things stood out to me. One, Kurt Suzuki giving Klaassen the opportunity to come back out for the sixth, battled in the fifth inning. But the biggest thing of all, this game could have gotten away. He gets the two outs in the second inning. Carter gets a hit. Diaz gets a hit. He hits Nicky Lopez. You're going, oh, my gosh, what's going to happen here? Walks in a run with Jock Peterson. And I know he gave up the home run to Corey Seager, but all in all, this was a really outstanding showcase for a very good starting pitcher in George Klaassen, and makes you wonder, hey, maybe this was a look at what this guy can be moving forward.
1: Well, this is what the Angels have always believed he could be, and he's going to get better the longer and the more times the Angels run him out there on the bump to start games. The thing tonight that was most impressive for me is 87 pitches from George, 60 strikes. That is absolutely tremendous for George,
0: yeah.
1: Somebody that's had command issues. The only blemish was, and we talked about this, it was a six-pitch at-bat with the bases loaded to Jock Peterson, where he threw five soft pitches. Now, his best pitch, I think we all agree, is his fastball. He got Jock out in the first inning on a ground ball, fastball. But in that particular at-bat to Jock Peterson, I think he was a little bit apprehensive and a little bit concerned in that
0: yeah.
1: situation, that I don't think it had to be that way. That said, he walked and got the next hitter.
0: When we were watching the game together, Wes, we were talking about some of the at-bats for Klaassen in that second inning. Especially when, like, even in the first inning, he gets the first two, then Seager doubles. And mm-hmm. I get Seager's – I don't care what Seager's batting average is.
1: Forget that.
0: He's a hitter, and he's still tough. But then, you know, he just couldn't quite finish the inning. Then in the second, gets the first two outs. Then, you know, the hits and hits a batter, and then he gets 0-2 and just couldn't finish the at-bat, and then couldn't finish the inning, and a run comes in. But then something changed. It almost seemed like George Klaassen was afraid to walk a guy. And that's when he got himself into trouble. Once he freed his mind, I think it freed everything for Klaassen.
1: Yeah, you're 100% correct, and we talked about it. And there's sometimes, listen, I wasn't a pitcher, but I've had many on my staff that you could see when they get out there. And in George, I mean, we can't sugarcoat it. He's had trouble with command.
0: For sure.
1: And so when you're trying to throw strikes, a lot of times with your soft stuff, you'll try to aim those and aim them and literally guide them in instead of letting it go. And consequently, the at-bat to Jock Peterson, he didn't have any command of any of those soft pitches. And he threw five changeups in there, and then he threw a 3-2 breaking ball, okay? After that, he seemed to settle in. And once Suzuki ran him out there for the sixth, you could kind of see his body language change. Like, I'm a big league pitcher, and this is my job, and I'm going to get it done. And he did get it done.
0: I'm Trent Rush. We got Wes Clements here with us right now. Just listening to Wes, I know that I don't have to tell you his baseball background, but he's managed in four different countries. He's been in the game for a long time, whether it be playing, whether it be coaching, very high levels all over the world. And we're glad to have him. He's a baseball analyst on ESPN now, appropriate on this D23 day in an ESPN broadcast. But, of course, we know Wes from spring training. He's around, a pretty regular guest here on Angels Recap. But his name's Wes Clements. I just wanted to remind some folks that may be stopping by for the first time tonight. My name is Trent Rush. If you decided tonight was going to be the first night to listen to Angels Recap, well, I'm glad that you did, because you picked a good game. Angels 5-2 win.

0: over the Texas Rangers tonight. Star of the game, presented by Konica Minolta, goes to George Klaassen. Six innings of two-run baseball, five hits, walk just one, five strikeouts tonight for George Klaassen, picking up that first major league victory. Let's go to the phone lines now at 714-283-8830. Bill in Arcadia is with us on Angels Recap. What's up, Bill?
1: Wes and Trent, how's it going?
2: Fabulous.
1: Wes, I have to tell you, you remind me of my freshman baseball coach, Don McKinnon. Very, very cerebral man, great baseball mind. And with that thought, with that understanding, I do agree that, Klaassen pitched a great game. But, hey, how about the battery? Mosaic, I thought, caught a great game. And he had a finally, after making so much hard contact, he had a solid base hit tonight, too. I wanted your input as to how you thought he caught this evening.
2: Well, Trent and I had talked about it when we were watching the game. Keep in mind, they're both youngsters, all right? Ballesteros behind the dish.
0: He had a 22-year-old catcher with a 24-year-old pitcher for the first time and with a brand-new pitching coach, by the way.
2: Right. And we were talking about this, and the beauty of baseball is that once an inning is over, they'll go into the dugout, and they'll talk to the coach. They'll talk to the pitching coach, and one of them will say, so what were you thinking when you went through that at-bat, and hypothetically to Jock Peterson? And all the coach is going to do is listen. He's not going to tell him anything to correct him right there. He's just going to listen so that there is that communication. They just want to know what that Ballesteros was thinking in that situation with Peterson, and then they'll address it tomorrow and say, did you think about this? Meaning the situation. Did you think about the fact that we got Jock Peterson out with a 97-mile-an-hour fastball at the bottom of the zone to hook it over to Nolan in the first inning? So it's a great thing to see that we got a 23-year-old and a 22-year-old. And keep in mind, Ballesteros, when this year started, was the number one prospect in the Cubs organization. So I love that he's here.
0: Yeah.
2: And I love that George is here.
0: Ballesteros was a middle of the order bat on a playoff team last year in the Chicago Cubs at 21 years old. Mm-hmm. I just think sky's the limit for him. And I was talking with Kurt Suzuki a little bit about this earlier. And I mean, we know Zook knows catching. And I just kind of asked some questions about Ballesteros because we had heard so much about the hit tool being above the catching tool.
2: Mm-hmm.
0: And I think that what we've seen so far, I know he's made a lot of hard contact, did get a hit tonight. I've liked the hit tool. I don't know that it's, I've heard a lot of great things. I think we're still waiting to see some of that on a certain level. But I also heard like that the catching tool, like he had a lot of work to do. I think he's been a lot better behind the plate than advertised. And I also think that, as Kurt Suzuki pointed out, I mean, he's got a lot of room to grow and a lot of potential. And I think that he has a chance to get a whole heck of a lot better than maybe what he is even right now.
2: Well, again, what you need is an organization to believe in you, right? And we've heard this from Von Grissom, right? The Red Sox didn't believe in him. Yeah. The Angels have believed in him.
0: He had some quotes in the Boston Herald, right? That circulating around those parts.
2: Right. And so now you have Ballesteros over here, and obviously the Angels believe in him, or we wouldn't and Mozeliak wouldn't have traded for him. And so Mo brought him over here, and we brought him over here to play because we know that his bat is going to play. And to your point, he didn't look like he was overmatched behind the dish tonight. And not to mention, what was he, 5-for-6 in reviews?
0: Yeah, oh, he was outstanding tonight. Yeah, the Angels as a team tonight go 6-1 on ABS reviews. Ballesteros responsible. I think he had five of them, five and one was his. And the one, he was feeling good about himself. He was kind of feeling himself
2: well,
0: for a while. At one
2: we
0: point,
2: could hear the mics on the plate umpire said no, or somebody said.
0: Somebody off mic said, well, there goes the perfecto. Yeah. I mean, it was just, that was perfect. By the way, when there's one team that has to challenge seven times and they get six of them right, mm-hmm. and then the other team challenges once and they get it wrong, I kind of found that interesting tonight. Maybe not the best night for Trip Gibson behind the plate. 714-283-8830 if you'd like to join us here on Angels Recap. Andy from Anaheim is on the program now. Sup, Andy?
3: Sup, dude? How you doing?
0: Come on, the Angels got a win tonight. Of course, I'm pumped up. Back-to-back victories.
3: Hey, I was there at the game. It was a great win. It was good seeing the boys play well.
0: Absolutely. What you got for us?
3: You know, I got to say, I love Wade Meckler. You know, I've been a fan since back in 2002 when I was a little kid. And, man, Wade reminds me of, like, those OG gritty Angels. And that's what I love to see. And I wanted to talk to you about the future of the program because, obviously, we are so geared on the future now that we finally had a sell at the trade deadline. But I love Wade, but I'm curious your thoughts on how you feel about departing from Jose Soriano. Because personally, I'm like, we waited years to have a guy who would look like a true ace. Years. We finally get one, and that's the guy we go and ship when we have, like, what, I think we had three more years of control. I'm curious what you think.
0: Yes, I have a lot of thoughts on that, Andy. And I appreciate you calling. And let's unpack this for a minute, because I think that there's a lot to get to here. Let's start with Soriano. The Angels have been waiting a long time for an ace. I think they have multiple right now. And I think that there's another one coming. This is the guy that we saw pitch tonight. We will see. I mean, look, we've seen four major league starts. Like, I'm not ready to say, oh, Clausen's the ace. Like, I'm not there. But I like what I've seen. I really like what I've seen from Walbert Urania. Mm-hmm. Walbert Urania might be that guy. At 22, 2 years younger than Clausen, mind you, there has not been a pitcher that's a rookie in the American League that has been better than Walbert Urania this year. He's been sensational. And then you still have Reed Detmers around. And I think Detmers is one of those pitchers, and some of the underlying metrics would suggest what I'm about to say here. They'd back me up that he has pitched a lot better than what his numbers are. And his numbers are still pretty good, but mm-hmm. he's actually pitched better than what those numbers suggest. So I don't love seeing a really talented, bright arm that I'm a huge fan of and I think is a great person and a great smile, and that knuckle curve is ridiculous, and he's an elite front-end starting pitcher, is Jose Soriano. You don't like seeing that guy walk out the door. At the same time, he has had two Tommy John surgeries, and the Angels got back who Baseball America considers to be the number 30 prospect in all of Major League Baseball, in Arjun Namala. On that point, as this takes us down on the farm presented by State Farm, the Angels now have the number 14 farm system, according to Baseball America, in MLB. 14, middle of the pack, a little better than middle of the pack, yes. But considering the Angels started the year at 28, and it's not just the draft picks, it's not just the trade deadline, players in the organization are developing with the influx of talent that have been brought in. So the Angels, to make a jump from 28 to 14 in a matter of 4 months, is insane progress, unheard of progress that the Angels have made, both in reputation and in what's actually there. So I feel really, really great about that. Before we get into Wade Meckler, I want to get Wes's thoughts on kind of what I'm talking about there.
2: Well, when you talk about Sori, and we've loved Sori for the last 2 years, we thought he had the ability, if he harnessed his command, to be a number one. But there's some numbers that a lot of people don't know about, and that's after the first 37 innings this year for Soriano, he had an ERA of over 5. And that's part of the equation. When you start breaking it down, after the first, he was elite. He was the best pitcher in Major League Baseball this year for the first 37 innings that he threw. That said, he had an ERA over 5 after that. The prospect we got back, folks, I'm telling you, he's as good as you can get for a shortstop prospect, and he's going to get better. So I think this trade is going to work out great for the Halos, and I think what Mo did and who he got back, every pro scout that I've talked to has this shortstop as a potential all-star.
0: I mean, you just don't see that on reports.
2: No.
0: Like, scouts, if someone's going to say this guy could be a potential all-star, I mean, it's you're sticking your neck out in a significant way to make a claim like that.
2: Right. I mean, his defense is 55, his arm is 60, his range is 60, on and on. It gets better and better and better. And I think what Mo did and who we got back in exchange for Sori, it's going to work out very well for the Halos.
0: And also, you got to consider where the Angels are now. Jose Soriano is a pitcher that, like, when you're trying to contend and you're right there in the mix, like, you need that. Mm-hmm. The Angels aren't there. the Angels have work to do to make progress next year and the year after and try to set themselves up to be a perennial contender. You need players that are like 20 to 23 years old. As many 20 to 23-year-olds as you can get, the Angels are going to be better off for it.
2: Well, you can't have enough shortstops.
0: Can't have enough shortstops. Can't have enough starting pitching. I get that. The Angels have a lot of starting pitching. And then I think you could feel good about some of the arms that are here now and maybe what's to come. And Namala is a prospect that's tantalizing, quite frankly.
2: Now, can I get back to the Mecklar comment?
0: Yeah, I wanted to get to Wade Mecklar after this because I have my thoughts, but you can go first on this.
2: Okay, so Wade Mecklar, if you don't know his background, he played college at Oregon State, and that's Pat Casey's program. And you cannot play baseball for Pat Casey on a regular basis if you're not fundamentally sound. So when you have, and the caller mentioned, he's kind of like a throwback, and he is a throwback because he's fundamentally sound. He's not flashy, although he can fly, right? He can run down first baseline. I think he's in the top 10 sprint speed down to first base. That said, he is that guy who's easy to like when you watch him play baseball because he's not big. And he runs in the walls and makes catches, right? What did he do? He robbed the first home run in his career, was it, recently?
0: Yeah, two games ago, earlier in this series.
2: Yeah, he'd never done it before. I mean, he's got that whatever.
0: I mean, how about his first inning? How about his first inning when he makes a sliding catch here at the Big A, crashes into the wall. He did it again tonight, got the wind knocked out of him, held on to it. But then in that game, homers off of Jacob DeGrom. Homers off the Miz, Mizorowski. Takes his Oregon State buddy, Drew Rasmussen, deep.
2: Right. He's that guy that he you could pencil him in as a leadoff guy. He's a prototypical throwback leadoff guy, right? As long as he makes contact, he's hitting over 300 right now. But if he can harness this and understand that he belongs here, for me, he fits into the one hole for us for a long time.
0: Here's where I'm at with Wade Mecklar. And I talked with Roger Lodge about this earlier. Because I, like many of our fans, can't help but fall in love, right? You love what he does and all the intangibles. And I really do have kind of a split mind here. I have the emotional side of Trent that wants, I love him so much. He's amazing. He's great. And he's an amazing person, too. I'm blessed to have the chance to get to know him. And he's a great guy. And then I have, like, the other side of my brain that is, like, the pragmatic side of, like, okay, like, is this sustainable? Like, he's on a hot streak, yes. Is this something that can last? Is this the kind of player that you want in your outfield as a contending team? Would other playoff teams this year want a Wade Mecklar? And I keep coming back to this. I think if you were a contending team now, you would want Wade Mecklar on your team. You probably want him as a fourth outfielder and maybe not a starter. But you want Wade Mecklar if you're a contending team because of the little things he does. You could bring him in for defense if you had to. He can play anywhere in the outfield. Heck, he could probably play in the infield just fine, too. The fact that he is going to give you a quality at-bat 9 out of 10 times. He can drop a bunt. He's good on the base paths. He's incredibly quick. I just think he does all the things that you love in a winning baseball player. Yeah, and I think that's what he brings to the table.
2: He has a high baseball IQ, which is what you want.
0: Yeah. That's where I'm at with Wade Mecklar. And you know what? Every day he plays, I keep, like, my mind keeps drifting closer to, hey, you know, maybe he could start on some contending teams. But I think that there's just not a lot of baseball players like Wade Mecklar, and I'm glad the Angels have him.
2: Well, who's he remind you of? One David Eckstein, doesn't he?
0: Yeah, Eckstein, Fletcher. I mean, we've seen a lot of these guys through the years, but that was the difference. Eckstein cut through, and for Wade Mecklar, he's had enough at-bats now. He hasn't had a lot of at-bats, but he's had enough at-bats to where the league has figured out Wade Mecklar.
2: Mm-hmm.
0: And what you want to see is how, once the league figures you out, how do you then figure the rest of the league back? And how do you make the adjustment to succeed? Mecklar is making the adjustment, and that's what most guys are not able to do. And Mecklar is different than, I think, some of the other guys that kind of fit the same profile that Mecklar has brought to the table.
2: Yeah, that's
0: before.
2: Spot on, Trent. What you said is that once you go through the league, and again, we're in an era where analytics can show you a bunch of stuff, right?
0: See everything.
2: You can see everything, and the league will get that news, and they will make those adjustments. And to your point, as a hitter, you need to recognize, okay, they used to pitch me like this, now they're pitching me like this, so now I'll make the adjustment. And to your point, so far, so good.
0: All right, let's get to another call here. David from Hawthorne is with us now on Angels Recap.
2: Hawthorne, beautiful.
0: I know, you're a Hawthorne guy. What's up, David?
4: Hey, Trent, how you doing tonight?
0: Awesome, man.
4: Yeah, no, it was definitely a nice night to see them, see the Angels come back. You know, they you know got some hits together there and got you know three runs off the Rangers bullpen and a tough lefty. You know that one guy he was pretty tough, and just to see the way they're fighting. I mean, they, you know, it's easy to say, oh, yeah, we're 45 and 46 and 71 or whatever. You know, why bother? But they're fighting. And I think Mechler is definitely a spark plug for sure. But what I was wanting to talk about most, I mean, besides him, I mean, I love him too. I was thinking he's sort of a cross between an Eckstein and an Erstad. I mean, maybe not quite as much power as Darren Erstad had, but definitely reminds me of the way he gives up his body like Erstad used to do and you know, just the way he plays the game the right way. But what I was wanting to talk about more, though, was just the pitching. I mean, we definitely are seeing some good young pitching. I mean, you know, Urena we've already talked about, but I mean, you know, Claussen definitely, Ryan Johnson, you know, even though he got a high pitch count, he still, you know, fought hard last night. And I think, you know, we got some things and then, you know, we still got some guys in the minors like, you know, Brennemer and I'm wondering about Caden Dana as well, because I don't know, I haven't heard much about him, so I don't know what's happened because, you know, he was one of our top pitching prospects and now you don't hear much about him. So I don't know what's happening there, but what do you see for the future? Because I can see this team being built, and maybe 2 to 3 years down the road, we could have a team like the 2002 team with, you know, a group of young guys that are mostly homegrown. What are your thoughts?
0: Yeah,
4: on that?
0: I mean, there's probably something to that, and I think that the reason we haven't heard a lot about Cade Dana this year, I mean, he's pitching where ERAs go to die, but his ERA is 5.63 this year, and I think the Angels. There was a time when Caden Dana was the best prospect in the Angels organization, and it's not that Dana has slipped. I just think the Angels have brought in better players. I think that that's maybe part of it and why we're seeing some more of this, and it's not an overpowering fastball from Dana, and everyone loves velo now. I like Caden Dana. We'll see what ends up happening, but I just think that the Angels have other players that have more to bring to the table. But I think a lot of good points from David and Hawthorne just about, you know, what's to come with this Angels organization. There is talent here. There is more talent in the minor league level than there has been in a very, very long time. The last time the Angels were ranked in the top 15, Shohei Ohtani was a prospect, and that certainly inflated some of the numbers. Joe Adell was once a top prospect, but you got to go all the way back to 2007. The last time the Angels had a top 10 organizational ranking. And there are a lot of really good players that came out of this organization in the 2000s. And I'm hoping that maybe this can be the start of that.
2: Well, and the other thing when you think about it is the offseason. We've also talked about this all the years. This is one of the weakest free agent years at the end of the year in Major League Baseball. And I wouldn't put it past us to say we're not done. I don't think we're done acquiring new players.
0: Sure.
2: That's just my gut. And especially in a year, now keep in mind, we obviously need to play baseball. We need to keep playing because obviously the agreement, that discussion is going to be going on at the end of the year. But I think because it's a very weak free agent post off season, that there could be a lot of movement. Very similar to a trade deadline.
0: All right, the phone number 714-283-8830. When we come back, we're going to hear from Kurt Suzuki. We're going to keep breaking down this game. We have some injury news regarding Oswald Peraza. We will have that for you when we return. My name is Trent Rush. He's Wes Clements. 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

0: delivery. And there's a ground ball up the middle. That's another hit for Trout, a three-hit night. He drives in a run. That is his second RBI of the night. Angels add on. It's now 4-2.
1: That was part of that three-run, sixth inning for the Halos. Good to see that. But the way that inning came together was pretty neat. I'm Trout Rush back here on Angels Recap. Glad to be here. We got Wes Clements hanging out with us here in studio, which is always a treat tonight as well. 714-283-830 if you would like to join us. Let's talk about that sixth inning. Where, you know, it's funny. It's Moises Ballesteros, but somebody dropped a Seve in my head the other day. So now every time I see Ballesteros, I just Seve comes to mind. But Ballesteros leads off the sixth inning with a hit. Grissom then hits into a fielder's choice. It was Siri that came up after that, had a huge double, practically walked over to third base, and that brought Oswald Peraza up with a chance to give the Angels the lead. He ends up getting hit by a pitch, which puts runners in the corners, and then it was the nine-hitter. Denzer Guzman doing something that I certainly didn't expect. Not the bunt.
2: We talked about it, and it was an early square by Guzman on the bunt. So initially I thought it was a safety squeeze. And then he showed it again, and he showed bunt very, very early. Now, I will say this. I think it was a big mistake by Duran, as well as he played at third base today. Tonight, I think it was a huge mistake. When you see a hitter square that early as a third baseman, you go directly to the bag to make sure Siri doesn't get that big jump. And it wasn't a great bunt. It was right back to the pitcher. But because Duran didn't recognize that he was squaring, Guzzi was showing everybody in the stadium he was going to bunt, but yet Duran stayed off the bag and didn't go to the bag to hold Siri. Because if he held Siri, there's not a chance that Siri's safe. But again, that falls under that, you know, just reacting to what you see.
1: Sure.
2: But to our surprise, I mean, we haven't seen that from Guzzi the entire year. Again, but what does it do when you put the ball in play? What does it do? We talk about it all the time. When you put a bunt in play, what does the defense have to do? They have to make a play. You got to make them make a play.
1: Yeah,
2: and didn't get it done.
1: And they did not. And that was the go-ahead run in this game. And then two batters later, Mike Trout comes up. And we talked a little bit about this with Mike post-game. But, I mean, the fact that he had three hits in the game tonight, a couple of runs that he brought in, and just hit the ball up the middle every single time.
2: And we talked. To me, this is the best hitting game that I've seen Mike in a long time. And, yes, I know he's hit home runs this year. I get that part. But where he got these hits were right back up the middle. And this is the quick hands that Mike has had. This is the future Hall of Famer. And we saw vintage Mike tonight hit in a couple of RBIs. And how he did it was even more impressive with two strikes three times. And he just was sensational tonight. Drove in a couple runs. But this is why Mike Trout is a future Hall of Famer. This is what was on display tonight, and it was just a beautiful thing to watch.
1: And we talked about that with Mike Trout postgame, and here's what Mike had to say.
3: Mike, you had the three hits tonight, all singles right up the middle, two of them bring in runs. When you're able to hit the ball up the middle like that, what's that say about just maybe how locked in you are offensively?
4: Yeah, just trying to stay short, and, you know, when that happens, good things happen.
3: Yeah, we saw a lot of good things happen. Now this back-to-back games where you guys get a victory, able to manufacture a lot of runs tonight. What have you made of the team's offensive approach in these last couple of games?
4: Yeah, no, good timely hitting, having great at-bats. And big hits when we need them. So last couple games have been awesome.
3: We saw George Klaassen tonight look as good as he's ever looked at the major league level. You were there looking from behind. What did you see from George Klaassen tonight?
4: Yeah, nasty stuff. You know, obviously gave up that home run early, but settled in and, you know, threw good. And then the bullpen come in, shut the door.
3: Absolutely. Mike, well done. Congrats on the win. Thanks.
4: Thank you.
1: All right, there's Mike Trout after the Angels 5-2 victory over the Texas Rangers tonight. I'm Trent Rush back with you here on Angels Recap. We got Wes Clements hanging in studio on a Wes Wednesday tonight. Let's go down to the clubhouse and hear what the Halo skipper, Kurt Suzuki, had to say.
5: You got your sixth Clausen. What did you think of him?
6: I thought he was great. I thought really was great. He attacked, first pitch strikes, and we try to emphasize that, you know, we're emphasizing first pitch strikes, getting ahead with his stuff, competing with his best stuff, attacking what his strengths are, and he really was great.
7: Where did he kind of got better as he went on after that?
6: second. Yeah, I think he settled in a little bit. You know, obviously got a little hiccup in that one inning, but, you know, again, regroup, went out there, finished strong, gave us what we needed, and you see the growth, right? And we talk about it. Get a little bit better each time, each day, and let's see what happens. So I thought he was, you know.
1: All right, we're going to clean up some of this sound for you and try to get it for you later. I was like, are we sure that was Kurt Suzuki right there? And no, it's an audio deal there that we had to sort out. But anyway, 714-283-8830.
2: Sounds like me talking.
1: That's absolutely nobody said, but it definitely, his voice went down like three octaves. So
2: that's what you always wish that my voice could be, right?
1: I wish my voice would go down three octaves. It's the way to go. Maybe we got to turn that filter on for me. All right, we're going to take a timeout. We're going to sort through that. When we come back, we're going to take you around the league, give an update on what's going on across Major League Baseball here on this Wednesday. I'm Trent Rush, hanging with Wes Clements tonight. 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

0: pitch, and this is lifted in the air. This ball's hit well out into right center field. Going back on that one, and out there making another nice catch is Meckler. And he hit the wall pretty hard there.
1: I think it knocked the wind out of him. He's doubled over there in right field. He crashed right into the wall in right field. Stayed on it, watching it the entire way, knowing the wall's coming. What a play by Meckler.
2: I need someone to save me for myself. I fall more and more in love with Wade Meckler every single day. I love what he does. He's a baseball player.
3: You guys can't see how Trent was reacting when he was listening to Langer talk about what Meckler is. He's just glowing, smiling, that's my guy kind of look from Trent.
2: It's a fun story. He's a fun player. He plays hard. He does everything that you want in a player. He does everything right, and you just want to support that. And you love a team that has a bunch of Wade Mecklers, and if you have a bunch of Wade Mecklers and a handful of sluggers, you're going to have a lot of success.
3: Yeah, but you think about it; it's all the things you've said, and then you throw in the mustache, huh?
2: Oh, look, you are the mustache critic. So those are strong words coming from you.
3: Well, I'm not saying it's a plus mustache, but you do.
2: Well, I think it's a modern plus mustache, and if I don't love giving you credit for anything, but I'm going to do so right now.
3: Explain to people why.
2: Your mustache back when you played, the 1980s, I wanted to specify that it wasn't the 1880s, but in the 1980s, you had a mustache that rivaled Tom Selleck.
3: Did you drop an 1880?
2: Yeah, I just look. We're just yeah.
3: Okay,
2: I just
3: ahead.
2: I just wanted to clarify for everybody.
3: You mean sure he that, rivaled me or?
2: Tom Selleck's iconic mustache. We played a game. If anybody wants to go check it out on the Under the Halo podcast,
3: yeah, go ahead.
2: We did a sit down with Wade Meckler, and he ranked. He did a blind ranking of great mustaches.
3: Don't tell me he mentioned Selleck.
2: I think Selleck was number one. No, you know what? It might have had Raleigh Fingers being number one.
3: Yeah, well,
2: I think that's the way it went.
3: Yeah, Raleigh had the curls.
2: Yeah,
3: the
2: little flare at the end.
3: He had the curls on the end of it.
2: All right. Angels get the win tonight, 5-2 over the Texas Rangers. Oh, the sweet taste of victory. Your Angels just won you some free fries. Get free medium fries tomorrow with any $2 purchase only on the app at participating McDonald's. Valid once per person, excludes tax, must opt into rewards. So are you buying the Big Macs and I'm taking the fries? Is that how that goes?
3: Well, yeah,
2: I want the discount.
3: I get the Big Mac combo with the diet, and then I'll take the diet and you can have everything.
2: Yeah.
3: Can I mention one thing?
2: Yeah.
3: Ben Joyce, I think we'd be remiss if we didn't mention.
2: For sure.
3: .103, threw 103 about three times today. And he mixed in a slider, and he threw strikes, and he's got a 95-mile-an-hour sinker. If this – we talk about this a lot with a lot of our prospects, and we just talked about George Klaus. If he harnesses his command, my goodness gracious. They talk about this guy Miller in San Diego, that closer. We have Ben Joyce right now, .103, three times tonight.
2: Between Ben Joyce and Sammy Natera Jr.,
3: mm-hmm.
2: I think the Angels have something in the back end of games.
3: There's no question. You can't. When we watched Ben Joyce tonight, literally nobody on the Rangers was going to hit him, and the game was over.
2: I think, by the way, that sinker on the computer, it gets labeled as a sinker. I think that's actually his changeup.
3: Well, again,
2: that's how hard it's coming in.
3: Right. And again,
2: but when it's 103 to 95, I mean, you still create 8 miles an hour of separation.
3: Yeah. And again, it's just what came out of his arm tonight. It was just unreal. It was you could laugh literally and go, nobody's hitting this.
2: I thought you were going to give me a little credit there for that quick Chapman University math on the spot. May not be an Arizona Wild.
3: No, I'm not going to give you. Well, I'll give you credit for the math, but not the Chapman part.
2: Yeah, I know. It's all about the Wildcats around here. He's Wes Club. My name is Trent Rush, hanging out here on Angels Recap, Angels Radio, AM830, KLAA, Orange County, Los Angeles, and Inland Empire. Let's get to our out-of-town scoreboard that is presented by New Era Cab. I want to start with the other game in Southern California tonight. Freddie Freeman took a tumble down the steps. Dodgers won the game 4-2. Freeman stayed in for a little bit, came out of it. We have since learned he has, quote, total body soreness, which is actually a best-case scenario. Freddie says he wants to stay and play tomorrow. The Dodgers say, no, that's not happening. But, yeah, that was kind of a scary moment for the Blue.
3: Well, total body soreness. I can imagine if that happened to you, you're out for a month.
2: That's
3: period.
2: That, yeah, no, I'd still be laying in the dugout needing someone to carry me away.
3: He might have the chalk marks around. But anyway, but Freddie, it was nasty. That's one of the nastiest that I have seen. And I think Dodgers are going to hold him out. Freddie wants to play.
2: Zebby Matthews got a win for the Twins in a 7-5 victory over the Baltimore Orioles today as the Twins were able to hang on from Minneapolis. Cardinals put 7 on the board in a 7-1 win over the Philadelphia Phillies. My gosh, the Rays just cannot lose. They have gotten hot again. We've spent so much time talking about Oregon State Beavers. Well, Drew Rasmussen, an Oregon State guy, gets a win 8-4 over the A's. How about this? Tampa Bay, a perfect road trip, 9-0. On this road trip.
3: So they're going to try to do what the Red Sox did?
2: Well, I mean, look, it's amazing what's happened in that division. And they are now running away with the American League East. Mm-hmm. And while, because the Red Sox, as hot as they were, have cooled off a touch. I mean, nobody was beating them for a
3: long
2: stretch.
3: Well, they went 27-3. What are you going to do?
2: they lost 5 in a row. They lost tonight 6-4 in Toronto. They lose 6-4. Well, the Yankees is going to 10-5 win. And I bring all that up because now you look at the standings. Tampa is 6 games clear of the Yankees. Mm-hmm. But now New York is all of a sudden taking a 4-game lead on the Boston Red Sox, which I think is fairly significant. I think they're all playoff teams. Boston Red Sox still 4.5 games better than the Texas Rangers. But it has gotten mighty tight in the American League wild card race. You have Texas, who has that third wild card spot. Then Minnesota and Detroit are each a half game back. Cleveland is 1 game back. Toronto is 1.5 back. And Baltimore's 2 back. So we're talking 6 teams separated by 2 games for the final wild card spot.
3: And where's Houston?
2: Houston is leading the division. Houston's leading the American League West. They're 1.5 above the Texas Rangers. So, yeah, Houston's right there, too.
3: Yeah, it's just, again, this is one of those years to where we talked about it. Does under 500, I mean, are they in play to make the postseason? I don't think so now. But there's 40 games left, and anything can happen, and it normally does.
2: You mentioned the Astros. They got a 2-1 win in San Francisco tonight. The Guardians beat the Tigers. That's a pretty significant series, 6-4. Cleveland over Detroit tonight. Some other scores across Major League Baseball. The Rockies went to Arizona and beat the D-backs 6-4. It took 11 innings for the Padres to walk off Milwaukee.
3: They scored in the ninth to tie that game.
2: They did. Morahan ends up getting the victory out of the bullpen 4-3. San Diego, the final score in that one. That was a pretty dramatic game the way it came to be. After in the 11th inning, the Brewers got one. Merrill, a sac fly, and Campusano delivers the walk-off single to right field. And just like that, the Padres end up winning that ball game.
3: Yeah, Milwaukee, again, they have the best record in the National League. They always end up playing well. I mean, under Pat Murphy, they've been sensational, and they had best pitching ERA in the National League, and I believe all of baseball. They're going to be there all the way to the end.
2: You look at what else is going on in that National League Central in particular. I mean, the Cubs, they get a win tonight, 12-6 in D.C. All of a sudden, the Cubs are just 3 games back of Milwaukee. Like, don't look now, but Chicago, go Cubs, go. They're going, and they're starting to climb back, and they are right there in the thick of that race in the division.
3: Well, they are, and they're starting to score a bunch of runs. And to your point, we talk about it. Anything can happen. I don't see them running down the Brewers, but it could happen. And Cubby fans about 1.5 months ago, Trent, were like, I can't stand this. So we need to make moves and everything else. Next thing you know, they're almost 20 games over 500.
2: Do you think Pete Crow Armstrong has a chance to win MVP?
3: Yeah, and I'll tell you why. And it's been a topic because everybody thinks that Shohei is going to win another one. And then we talk a lot about analytics and everything else. Okay, Armstrong has produced offensively, but his defensive metrics are beyond elite this year, and I think the voters are going to take that in consideration.
2: You think that? I think if that is all true, I think there's also maybe some voter fatigue with Shohei Ohtani. I think that may at some point come into play. He also hasn't pitched all that much, but when he has pitched, he's pitched to a Cy Young level.
3: And that's been the thing. Now I'm going to say this, and I'll say this, that Armstrong plays every day in center field.
2: That's true.
3: And we've talked about this, and I understand that people say, you know what, Otani's a DH and he also pitches and all that kind of stuff. I will tell you this point blank, as a former player playing every day and playing every day in a position and a taxing position like center field, I can't tell you a more taxing than center field other than the catcher.
2: Right.
3: Right? And so he's been out there, and his defensive metrics are the best in center field in MLB. And to your point, Trent, I agree. I think the fatigue and saying, hey, are we just going to give this to Otani again? No, let's just spread the wealth out.
2: The Cubs have won 3 straight. Milwaukee has lost 3 straight. We were just talking to San Diego. They've won 5 in a row, so there are some teams streaking right now. We were talking about the Yankees' 10-5 win over Seattle. Now, the Mariners have now dropped 6 games in a row, which is kind of crazy to think about. The Braves still control the National League East. They got a 6-3 home win tonight over the New York Mets. The Marlins, all of a sudden, they're rolling. They got an 8-2 win tonight over the Pittsburgh Pirates in a series that I think a lot of people coming into it thought that maybe could be a make or break for those two teams. Well, Miami has won 4 straight. Pittsburgh has lost 3 in a row. If that's the make or break, Pittsburgh is broke. Yeah. That is a tough one.
3: Well, they beat Skeens yesterday.
2: Yeah. And who came out of the game early, too.
3: Right. And so, to your point, I think Pittsburgh is going backwards in a hurry. And the Marlins, they were everybody's great favorite team once they went to Oakland and they had the no-hitter and all that kind of stuff. But they were playing well, and they went into a little bit of funk, and now they've come out of it, and they are on their way to being playoff bound.
2: Final score or final game of the night I want to talk about. The Chicago White Sox shut out Cincinnati 5-0 tonight, holding the Reds to just 2 hits. Luis Castillo went 7 innings of one-hit baseball, walked 2, struck out 10 tonight. I still am like borderline flabbergasted that the Mariners traded him away while they were still just kind of in the thick of this thing. Like, the Mariners end up kind of looking like soft sellers at the deadline as they send Castillo out. I know they brought in Taylor Ward, but as they've been trying to figure things out, their offense has not clicked. Castillo, darn good for the first place Chicago White Sox tonight.
3: Well, I will say this. A change of scenery does a lot for players. And somebody like Castillo, who goes from a team, the Mariners, who, quite frankly, you could say they're not a postseason team this year, to a team that is a postseason team, as a player, instinctively, you just pick it up inherently because, hey, everybody's counting on me. We're a playoff team, and this is going to be a fun run, and we've seen Castillo produce already.
2: All right, so there you go. That's our out-of-town scoreboard. It's presented by New Era Cap. Our nightcap is next. Don't miss that. I'm Trent Rush. 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
2: I just want to say a quick thank you to Wes Clements. Wes, thanks for hanging out tonight. It's been a lot of fun.
3: Well, thanks for having me. I mean, again, you listeners out there, I have to pay him to show up here, but It's well worth my what is it $500 a night that I got to pay you?
2: Yeah, no, I appreciate the extra income. The family appreciates it in a significant way, and yeah, thank you for your contributions to get yourself a little bit of airtime tonight. Yeah.
3: No, sir, well, I'm gonna go broke pretty soon.
2: All in jest. We have fun, and it's great to have Wes with us here. Wes Wednesday here tonight. All right. Now it's time to close up shop, as we always do, and that is with our nightcap.
6: For tonight's final thought, this is the nightcap.
2: Hey, how'd y'all like D23 night at Angel Stadium tonight? Was any big Disney fans out there? I think I'm a kind of a Disney guy. I like taking my family there. My daughter loves it. We have the passes. We go fairly frequently. I don't go nearly enough to justify having a pass, but I do like going, and it's fun to do. And I love the crossover between the Angels and Disney. And I think that a lot of folks are aware that Disney at one time did own the Angels, but I don't know how many people really know just how deep those roots go, because before Disney ever owned a share of this team, they were really kind of part of it, going all the way back to Orange Groves in 1964, when Gene Autry and Walt Disney were buddies, members of Lakeside Country Club, played golf, have some lunch together. Autry was looking for where he was going to put the new Los Angeles Angels that he got at those winter meetings that year. And Walt was very interested in having Gene Autry bring his team to Anaheim, which is kind of unheard of at that time, like pretty far from L.A., and there wasn't a whole lot in between Los Angeles and Anaheim except for the new Disney ballpark. But the freeway was coming through. The 5 freeway had been built, and you know, it just kind of seemed like that might be the right stop to help Disney have Anaheim be a full-blown tourist destination and extra entertainment around. They wanted to have the ballpark right down the road. So on August 30th, 8:30, by the way, 1964, Gene Autry and a group of dignitaries would bring their shovels and break ground on this bulldozed orange grove here in Southern California, here in the city of Anaheim. And Disney was there, to Mickey Mouse, Goofy. They were the honored guests. It was a celebration for the start of something new. And that was baseball in Anaheim, just down the road from Disneyland. It would be a couple years later when this ballpark would actually open. Walt was here at that 1966 dedication. And Mickey, Goofy, Pluto, the Big Bad Wolf. I mean, you had the Seven Dwarfs, Snow White. I mean, the whole thing was going on. It was a really big celebration. Players were meeting Disney. Walt would later soon pass away, though Jackie Autry said that he was always more than just a neighbor. In fact, he wanted to have a share of the Angels. And Gene is, you know, the rumor is Gene Autry always kind of wished that that would have happened, and it didn't. But 30 years posthumously, Walt would end up, his company, the Disney company, would end up buying the Angels. Michael Eisner did that in the mid-1990s, and the Anaheim Angels would become a Disney property, and that was, you know, the coming together of two Anaheim institutions in the Angels and in Disneyland, basically coming together. Of course, Artie Moreno would buy the team, you know, in 2003, and you just look at where Angels baseball and Disney have had a relationship for so long. This D23 day is a perfect example of absolute pillars in our community in the city of Anaheim, celebrated together, and it's always been a strong, warm relationship between the two entities, and it's cool when they get to come together on nights like tonight. Wes, I can even remember there were times, I always called it like the true Anaheim day, where you'd go to Disneyland in the morning, and then you'd come to the Big A at night. I did that so many times in the summer as a kid, and there is nothing like it, and for me, there's nothing better than seeing people come in from out of town. They go to Disneyland in the morning, and they come to Angel Stadium at night, and it's so sweet.
3: Well, we talk about it all the time, and when this stadium, when you look at this stadium from the press box, we say it all the time, it's beautiful. It's one, for me, it's one of the most scenic stadiums, and all of, it's easy to get here from every northwest, it doesn't matter. Any side, it's easy, but it's a beautiful, beautiful stadium, and to your point, the relationship that Disneyland has had throughout the years, all the way back to 1966, and throughout today, it's just a great relationship. It's a great city. It's a great yard. And Angel fans, hang in there because it's going to turn around. It's going to turn around.
2: You can feel it. And I'm looking forward to seeing these final 41 games and some of the steps that are happening. I think that some of the steps that are happening, you might not see on the field just yet, but it's coming, and it's really fun to watch. All right. Tonight was a good night. I appreciate Wes Clements being in the studio. I appreciate Dan Jers. Who else was here? Was Christian Monreal here tonight? We appreciate Christian Monreal for his work. I appreciate you, Angels fans, for picking up the phone and dialing 714-283-8830. Hanging super late with us. It's 11:16 right now.
3: My goodness.
2: This is so past my bedtime. I got to get home because we got another ball game tomorrow. Angels back at it, going for a series win with the Texas Rangers. Angels pregame starts at 5:30. First pitch set for 7:07 tomorrow night. Until then, once again, my name is Trent Rush. 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
8: WNBA on Wednesday. Wings and tempo. Paige Bueckers shut out in the first half, but...
9: Wimbawale over to Bueckers. Bueckers rises and hits because that is what Paige Bueckers does.
8: It was on USA Network. Paige Bueckers, 22 points, all 22 in the second half. She'd been 0-for-7 from the floor in the first half, 22 points in the second half. Wings go on to a 94-88 win over the tempo to snap a three-game losing streak. They are 14-1 against teams below 500 this season. It's the fastest they've gotten to 20 wins in a season since 2008. Minnesota Lynx led by 29 in the third quarter. The Fire cutting the lead to 1 inside 2 minutes to go.
10: And right at the buzzer, Engsler hits it. And that will change the final score, but not the result. Minnesota gets a bit of a scare in the fourth quarter. 85-81. The Portland Fire competing hard to the very last second. But this Minnesota Lynx team is pretty special.
8: WNBA League Pass as the Lynx hang on for the four-point win, 85-81, improving to 14-2 on the road this season. First team in WNBA history to win 14 of their first 16 road games. Valkyries pulling away from the sky.
11: Kyla Charles, offensive rebound. After the reset, Hayes has 7 to work with on the shot clock. Sizing up Williams, attacking, acrobatic.
8: Tiffany Hayes finishes with 22 points, 8 of 11 off the bench, most off the bench since 2013, since she was with the Dream. Valkyries get the 20-point win over the Sky, 91-71. They've won 5 straight, longest active win streak in the WNBA. SportsCenter all night, ESPN Radio. Washington Commanders quarterback Jaden Daniels, not thrilled with his former school, and he's informed LSU they can no longer use his name, image, or likeness. The crux of the issue, Daniels' camp says the Tigers have given number 5 to sophomore quarterback DJ Pickett. That number 5 was the jersey that Daniels wore when he won the Heisman in 2023. It's not retired at LSU, but it is the first time a player has worn number 5 since Daniels left for the NFL. Jersey number 10 in Indiana, that's quarterback Josh Hoover, who takes over for Fernando Mendoza for the reigning champs. The bar obviously set high at Indiana. What do they need from Hoover this season? ESPN analyst Dusty Dvorak.
12: You can't turn the football over and make mistakes and play for Kurt Cignetti. It just won't happen. Here's the great news for Josh Hoover. He's going to have such a good supporting cast around him. He's not going to be asked to do too much. Two excellent wide receivers in Charlie Becker and Nick Marsh. An offensive line and a running game that's going to complement this passing attack. Mike Shanahan, the offensive coordinator, he wants to have balance, and they're going to have that on this offense. Oh, by the way, this will be yet another elite defense for Indiana. So he's not going to be asked to do all the same things there that he did at TCU. The one thing he will be asked to do, there will be moments throughout the season where late in games, critical situations, big high leverage moments, he's got to make plays. We saw Fernando Mendoza do that a season ago. It was against Penn State. It was against Iowa. It was against Miami in the national championship game. So as good as the pieces around Josh Hoover are, at certain moments, when it calls for him, he's got to step up, and he's got to be willing to make those plays that we saw Mendoza make a year ago.
13: I'm not going to ask you if they're going to have another perfect season, but I will ask you, will they run it back, you think?
12: Look, I think they have the pieces in place to do so. I'm not going to say it's my pick for right now, but I'm not picking against Kurt Cignetti. I'm not going to do it. He's told us all we need to be on notice, and if we haven't learned at this point,